0: 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I'm Fred Friedman, and I'll be playing some timeless classics, some of today's best cuts, and a whole lot in between. 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
1: 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And this is a reminder from Slo County Parks heading out on the water this Memorial Day weekend. Keep invasive quagga and zebra mussels out of Lopez and Santa Margarita lakes by always arriving clean, drained, and dry. 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And we'll see you at the ramp. 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
2: Live from NPR News in Washington, I'm Ryland Barton. Congress is leaving town for a week-long recess. That means lawmakers will miss President Trump's June 1st deadline to fund immigration enforcement for the next 3 years. It comes after Trump created a nearly $1.8 billion fund that may grant money to January 6th Capitol rioters. Former Republican Senate leader Mitch McConnell called the move, quote, utterly stupid, morally wrong. As NPR's Eric McDaniel reports, negotiations fell apart.
3: The fund out of the Department of Justice, nearly $2 billion, meant to pay folks who've been victimized by the government. Acting Attorney General Todd Blanche told Congress that might include people who attacked lawmakers and police on January 6, 2021, as President Trump tried to remain in power despite losing the 2020 presidential election. As you might imagine, that upset some folks, which, when both chambers have nearly the smallest majorities you could have, is a problem.
2: NPR's Eric McDaniel. Daniel reporting. The next person who scans your luggage at the airport might not be a federal worker. The Trump administration wants private companies to play a bigger role in airport security than they have in decades. NPR's Bill Chappell reports.
4: The Transportation Security Administration, or TSA, says it plans to announce the first 2 to 3 airports in its new Gold Plus program later this year. The voluntary program expands on a system that currently lets around 20 airports use private contractors rather than federal officers. They include San Francisco and Kansas City. TSA would maintain oversight at airports that join the Gold Plus program, but private companies would gain more control over the equipment. TSA wants to move toward a future where AI improves screening imagery and gives travelers accurate wait times for checkpoints. But a union representing federal workers says privatizing security would take thousands of jobs away from officers who've been keeping air passengers safe. Bill Chappell, NPR News.
2: California Democratic Governor Gavin Newsom has signed an executive order to help protect workers from AI. NPR's John Ruich has more.
5: The forecasts can be dire when it comes to the effect of AI on jobs, and it's something a lot of people are worried about, according to polls. Newsom's executive order directs the state to dig into the issue. Within a half a year, for instance, the Labor and Workforce Department must submit a review of policies and practices that provide workers with a safety net. It also has to come up with a plan for expanding enrollment in employment insurance and make recommendations for how to boost worker training. Newsom directed part of the government to team up with the University of California and Stanford to develop ways to help AI advance the public good and address problems facing society. Newsom says California has led the way on innovation, and now it needs to reimagine work, governance, and how people prepare for the future. John Ruich, NPR News.
2: Stephen Colbert's long run on The Late Show ends tonight. CBS announced last summer that Colbert's show would end, citing economic reasons after 11 seasons. Some, including Colbert, suspect political pressure played a role in the decision. Colbert leaves as the ratings leader in late-night TV. 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
1: 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Thanks for tuning in tonight. I'm Hank Hadley with a look at tonight's KCBX weather. It's currently 79 degrees in King City, 74 in Paso Robles, 66 in Santa Maria, 70 in Santa Barbara, and here at the KCBX studios in San Luis Obispo, it is 64. Look for partly cloudy skies tonight with cooler temperatures in store for tomorrow into the weekend. Tomorrow in the Inland Valleys, King City is expecting a high of 88 degrees, Atascadero 70. Paso Robles 77 and Buellton should see a high of 75. In the coastal valley, San Luis Obispo look for a high of 69, Santa Maria 68, and along the coast, Pismo Beach 64. Morro Bay should see a high of 62, and Santa Barbara's forecast high is 66 degrees. It's 20 minutes past 6 o'clock. Stay with us. All Things Considered continues till 6:30. At 6:30, it's The Road Home. 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
1: Stephen Colbert hosts The Late Show one last time. Fellow late-night hosts The Jimmys, Kimmel and Fallon, will air reruns to give Colbert the spotlight. 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

It's 6:40 on a Thursday night, which means you are tuned to The Road Home here on KCBX. I'm Monica Fisclini, filling in for Marisa tonight. Going to do the roots and branches thing of Americana. Got lots of great music for you. Lots of new releases from some favorite artists, as well as some older tracks, some local artists that you know and love, like that last one, Mark Adams Band from their Summer Fling. That was a track called You Live Here Now. And Mark Adams' latest project, Low Power Trio, will be part of our Live Oak Music Festival coming up next month. And we also heard Tom Petty from Wildflowers, Time to Move On, and started with new music from Jim Lauderdale. He's got an album out called Country Super Hits Volume 2, and that was I've Still Got You. The featured album of the week here at KCBX is Iron and Wine's Hen's Teeth, and I have selected one of the tracks for you. This is In Your Ocean.

from the top of the Americana charts. That was His Golden Messenger with In the Middle of It from an album called I'm People. We heard Fleetwood Mac with Over and Over from the classic album Tusk, and I wanted to play that for you because right before that we heard Iron and Wine, and the singer from Iron and Wine, Sam Beam, was just featured on one of those clips from Amoeba Records where you take a look at what the artist has put inside their bag, and Sam was going on and on about how much he loves Fleetwood Mac and especially that album Tusk, and I thought those two flowed pretty well together. 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Tickets are at liveoakfest.org. Stick around later in the show. I've got the new single from Charlie Musselwhite and GA20. But up next, I've got something from John Prine, who was another artist that Sam Beam from Iron and Wine was advocating that you take a listen to. So here we go, knocking on your screen door. It's The Road Home on KCBX.

That's new music from Santa Cruz favorites, Poi Rogers. They have a new EP called Whirligig, and that was Pineapple Pizza. Something new from Bobby Dove. They have a new one called Fortune Teller, and that track, Dreamt I Met John Prine. And from John Prine's The Tree of Forgiveness, we heard Knocking on Your Screen Door. 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Hopefully you have heard that the old 97s are coming to the Fremont Theater in San Luis Obispo before too long, and I wanted to play for you the track Turn Off the TV.

That set featured some A-plus artists who were coming to the Fremont Theater in San Luis Obispo. Shaky Graves is going to be there on October 18th. Tickets are on sale, and Shaky Graves

0: Tickets are on sale. And you are listening to The Road Home. I'm Monica Fiscalini. I used to share this show years ago with Marisa, so every now and then I get to fill in and relive the old days of Americana, its roots and branches.
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0: Be sure to put the parking lot sale on your calendar. Last one that came around, got some great vinyl from the Judds, which put me in the mood to play some for you. Here's Born to be Blue on The Road Home. 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

Emily Nenni's new album is officially out. It's called Movin' Shoes. Came out May 1st. That is a track off of it called Home With My Dog. And Emily Nenni, as you have heard, is going to be at the Live Oak Music Festival next month. Looking forward to seeing her. I've seen her before. Great show. Joshua Ray Walker before that. His latest single is called Shoot Me Straight. And we heard the Judds with Born to Be Blue. Charlie Crockett is coming to the Central Coast on July 18th. He is going to be at Vina Robles Amphitheater in Paso Robles. And his latest album is called Clovis. It disappeared from the streaming services, but somehow, some way, I happen to have a copy of the track called Image of a Woman here on KCBX.

That is a song that I have liked for 25 whole years. It's Bob and Wendy's On Paper from their album that came out in 2001, Behind the Blue. We heard Johnny Blue Skies before that with Mint Tea. It's from his album that came out before this last one, and I don't know if you've heard the last one, Mutiny After Midnight, but it is something else. It's disco, it's everything, and you can pick it up at your local record store. It's very nice to have to go to the record store to hear new music. That is the way it should be, in a way. But then again, I'm old school. Before Johnny Blue Skies, we heard Charlie Crockett from his latest Clovis, which is difficult to find right now, but it should be back on the streaming services and available before long, I would imagine. 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As promised, I've got the latest single from GA20 with Charlie Musselwhite, and they are going to be at the Live Oak Music Fest. Check it out. It's called Crazy Love.

It is always my great pleasure to let you know when Los Lobos are coming to the Central Coast, and they are on tap for August 1st at the Vina Robles Amphitheater in Paso Robles. Also on the bill are Los Lonely Boys. We just heard an acoustic version of their track Maricela. Mavis Staples did Gotta Serve Somebody from an album called All Bluesed Up, songs of Bob Dylan. And from the forthcoming album called Blues Now, we heard Crazy Love with GA20 and Charlie Musselwhite. And again, be sure to check out the Live Oak Music Festival next month to see GA20 and Charlie Musselwhite. It's The Road Home. I'm Monica Fiscalini filling in. You can check out the playlist at kcbx.org. And while you're doing that, please listen to Lucinda Williams,

0: That's it for tonight's Road Home with Julian Baker and Torres helping to finish the show. I'm Monica. Thanks to Marisa for letting me fill in tonight. Stick around for Across the Tracks. Got a few seconds of Asleep at the Wheel, who are also coming to the Central Coast before too long.
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We opened our show tonight with a set of new and recent releases here on Across the Tracks. Right there, the venerable Little Feat with Bill Payne at the helm. Their 2026 release is called Strike Up the Band, and New Orleans has never been far from the heart of this group over the years. We completed the set with their ode to that historic city with New Orleans Cries When She Sings. Amanda Shires released her album Nobody's Girl back in 2025, and from that one I played Lose It for a while. Then, coming out of Oregon, we heard from a duo who go by the name of the Horsenecks. Gabrielle McRae and Barry Southern are two multi-instrumentalists who work with a sound blending kind of layers of early Appalachian fiddle along with banjo country music, some bluegrass, and some original folk, too. Gabrielle was raised in the old-time music hotbed of Portland and was exposed to all kinds of the fiddle traditions of the Southeast U.S. while she was traveling to festivals and learning from some of the great players in the game. Now she's bringing it to her own music, and we heard the title track from their album In the West in that set. Then we began our program tonight with local legends and beergrass progenitors, the Mother Corn Shuckers, with a new release from them called Sunset Gold and a song from that album. Another fun one. Tonight we heard the song Starting Over. Somebody's definitely in love who wrote that song for sure. You'll be able to catch the Shuckers live at Live Oak on this Father's Day weekend. They've got a 1 o'clock set in the beer garden on Friday's opening day of the festival. And as usual, it's going to be a lot of fun. Go down and see all of the great acts here at Live Oak this year. Tickets still available at Live Oak.

0: Fest.org. 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I want to say thanks for joining me. We will hear from Waylon Jennings and something recently released from him from his album Songbird, coming up right after this.
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0: That's the Brothers Comatose on Across the Tracks. Coming to Live Oak this year, you can catch them performing their patented brand of golden grass on Saturday on the big stage, the KCBX stage, that is, from 8:45 to about 10:15. The song we just heard tonight is from their golden grass album, 25 Miles. Then we heard a songwriter, poet, and musician based out of Washington State, Forrest Van Tool. Now, he's performed with folks like Ramblin' Jack Elliott, among others, and toured and co-written with Margo Silker as well. And he was also featured in the New York Times and other notable places. Put out an album last year called Old Trails, and I looked at that one, and tonight I selected a track called Hold the Center to check him out. Then, from Tyler Childers' album called Snipe Hunter, we heard a song about his feelings about the land down under. And if you listen to that song, he tells you all the ways that the place will kill you and also how far it is to fly down there, too. It's kind of a fun song. But if you listen to the album, Snipe Hunter, the one that's it's actually from, there's a track on there that has a bit of an actual snipe hunt underway, which is a lot of fun, too. And reminds me of sending my brother when he was a kid on his own snipe hunt. He still holds that one against me. And then the set opened up with some new Waylon Jennings, and I say new, but it's actually new-ish. It's from an album of tracks that were completed after his passing by his family. The title of the album is actually his cover of a Fleetwood Mac song on that collection. But tonight, I wanted to keep it kind of straight country from Waylon, so we did that with Waylon singing I'd Like to Love You, Baby. It's Brad Kyle here on Across the Tracks. Thank you for hanging out with me here tonight. 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
0: And we will hear more from artists coming to Live Oak this year, as well as some folks who are celebrating recent country birthdays. Right now, it's our mandatory Merle for this week and California Cotton Fields on Across the Tracks.

0: That is Alison Russell with an idea that might just be true, but controversial among some who believe in a slightly more whitewashed religious history and some belief systems. From her album, whose title was inspired by a poem she wrote for her friend Joni Mitchell, called The Returner. That album received 4 nominations at the 66th Annual Grammy Awards, including Best Americana Album, with the title track being nominated for both Best American Roots Song and Best Americana Performance. The song we just heard won in the Best Americana Roots Performance category. It was her first Grammy win. Eve Was Black. Then from her album Polaroid Lovers by Sarah Draws, it was Days Can Turn Around before that. We heard some straight-up country there from Colter Wall in there, too, with Honky Tonk Nightmare. And then we heard this week's Mandatory Merle beginning that set with a 1971 tune from him and a callback to his family history, and mine, too, with California cotton fields. I, too, remember visiting relatives still living in the farm labor camps as late as the 1960s, wondering if anybody else out there had a relative in those circumstances, or maybe themselves. I'm Brad Kyle saying thanks for joining us here tonight on KCBX and Across the Tracks.
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0: In the next hour, we've got our tribute to artists who have recently celebrated a birthday, and we'll play some cool songs from them. Plus, we will take a look at what's happening musically this weekend, too. But right now, it's something new from my favorite masked luchador surf-inspired instrumental band, Los Straitjackets. They've got a brand new album out called Somos Los Straitjackets. Let's check out Copycat as we wrap up hour one of Across the Tracks here on KCBX.

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lost his wife, he lost his kids. In pain he'd cry and holler. He hoped his tweet would end up sweet, but lost $40 billion. With all the pain, what dreams remain? All the world would ask. He tried to rise with hopeful eyes, but his SpaceX rocket crashed.

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0: little song might be long, its meaning hard to get. But no one knows the power of X like the X of Johnny Depp. I like the man, please understand with praise, I shout and holler. 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

0: It was a big set to start hour two this week on Across the Tracks. And that is a interesting group called the Dirt Whisperers, who stylistically are grounded in traditional blues and classic soul, but kind of move through a lot of different genres, adding in touches of gospel and Americana and some chuglin in there, too. The band is Eric Simmons on guitar and vocals and Bradford Reed on pencilina and drums. And that tonight, from their self-titled release, we heard Five. Then it was Billy Strings collaborator Lindsay Liu before that with, her music is not surprisingly grounded, much like Billy's, in bluegrass and roots, with some progressive Americana and folk. Tonight we played a song called Queen of Time from her. We heard Judd Warwick in there with Fascination Die. And also in this big set, it was Michael Jonathan, who, among other pursuits, is host of a show called Woods Songs Old A Time Radio Hour. It's a radio and TV show recorded weekly in front of a live audience at the Lyric Theater in Lexington and broadcast on more than 500 radio stations, Armed Forces Radio Network, and PBS stations, too. Heard a song from him he put out a couple of years back that is still rather timely out there, The Ballad of Elon Musk. Then it was another ballad before that, Rhianna Giddens, with The Ballad of Sally Ann from the tribute album called My Black Country, The Songs of Alice Randall. Alice Randall was the first African-American woman to write a number one country hit, and the single X's and O's, An American Girl, was released in 1994 by country music singer Trisha Yearwood. And then we started the hour out with Emily Nenny from Get to Know Ya, from her release called Drive and Cry. She's a California native and left the Golden State for Nashville to join a long line of folks heading to Nashville to make her mark. She's going to be at Live Oak this year. You can catch her. She's one of two Emilys on the bill. And you can catch her Friday on the KCBX stage with a set from 5:30 to 6:30. 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
2: Husband comes in, he says, "Wife, turn down the radio, turn off the TV, listen to me. Let me tell you about my day." And she sits down. And she listens, and he begins to speak.

Husband says, "Wife, what do you think?" Wife says, "It's very interesting. Before we talk about your day, let's talk about mine."

0: Aaron, we've got some songs from artists who are celebrating their birthdays in May on Across the Tracks. Right there is California native John Party, whose birthday was yesterday, the 20th. California Sunrise was his 2016 release, and from that one we played She Ain't In It. Some straight-up country, good stuff, too. Heard some Shooter Jennings in there, too. His birthday was on the 19th, and back in 2005, he put the O back in country. That was the name of his album that year, and he had a great song called 4th of July with some assist from the Possum, George Jones, doing He Stopped Loving Her Today, which is perhaps the saddest song ever written, and a great one if you want to really cry in your beer. We're at a number one from a guy who's had a bunch of them, George Strait, the man in the hat from 1999. It was Write This Down. His birthday was Saturday the 18th. We also heard the great K.T. Oslin at the start of this week's birthday tunes with Hold Me. She was born K. Twinette Oslin, and she shares my May 15th birthday. Sadly, though, we lost her back in 2020, but she had a few years of great major commercial success in the late 80s after signing a record deal at age 45. Yes, folks, it can happen if you're that talented. She had four number one hits, placed additional singles on the Billboard Country chart during that time span, and she won three Grammy Awards and had got an induction into the Nashville Songwriters Hall of Fame before we lost her. From 1998, the album called This Woman, we heard Hold Me. And happy birthday to all those folks. Happy birthday to you, too, if it's yours or the birthday of somebody that you love. Normally, I would do my thing and talk about the KCBX music calendar, but fresh from seeing Proxima Parada in the studio with us right now is the man who's going to host the program right after this one, Jazz Liner Notes. It's Fred Friedman. Hi, Fred. How you doing?
1: How you doing, Brad?
0: I'm doing good. I just wanted to get your after-show vibe from seeing Proxima Parada. How was the show?
1: Well, it was not only Proxima Parada, but they were appearing with members of the San Luis Obispo Symphony.
0: Oh, that's right.
1: And yeah, it was an absolutely fantastic show. I mean, absolutely fantastic. Proxima Parada, their guitarist, Josh Collins, did most of the arrangements for the symphony members.
0: Oh, wow.
1: And then the other three members of Proxima Parada, Kevin and Aaron, and Nico Larson,
0: yeah,
1: were the members. But they just blended so well, the orchestra and the members of the group, and the audience just went wild.
0: Sounds like it was a really special evening for sure.
1: That's a great word for it, a special evening. Not only that, the pack was sold out. Wasn't a vacant seat in the whole place, 1,000 people in there. Very, very impressive.
0: Wow. Well, great. I hope you'll, I know you'll probably talk a little bit more about it during your show, but I wanted to get you hot off the presses to find out what
1: thanks.
0: You thought. So
1: thanks.
0: Thanks for jumping on the mic with me here.
1: You're welcome. Great show tonight, Brad. Hey,
0: thank you as always. Looking forward to Jazz Liner Notes, of course, with the venerable Fred Friedman coming up tonight at 10 o'clock following this program. And that took the place of talking about good live music coming up on the Central Coast, because, man, it's going to be hard for everybody to top that, even with all of the great music that we've got here. But speaking of great music, why don't we get back to some and make some memories. Here's Melissa Carper on Across the Tracks. It's KCBX Central Coast Public Radio.

0: from a modern album that I think actually is a classic one, Raising Sand. A great combination of Robert Plant and Alison Krauss on Across the Tracks with Please Read the Letter. And, you know, say what you will about the advancing years of Robert Plant. Every once in a while, he raises that old golden god on some of his records. He can really do it. And live, he can really do it. He'll pull it out at the end of the night. And he's just the same guy pretty much as he was. The years just fall away. Great album. And we like it a lot around this show. Also in the set, we heard from Melissa Carper, and another one that's a lot of fun too before that, her album called Daddy's Country Gold, and a song that we started that set with called Making Memories, if you could stay sober enough to make them. 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More information and applications, well, you will find them at slowlaw.org.
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0: And just a reminder that KCBX and the Live Oak Music Festival are looking for volunteers to help us June 19th through the 21st. 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And we'll see you at this year's Live Oak Fest Father's Day weekend at El Choro Regional Park.

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My name's Brad Kyle, and I want to say it's been my pleasure to once again be down here on a Thursday night and playing some great music from here and there. 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This is KCBX HD1 San Luis Obispo, KNBX HD1 San Ardo. 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

So many people have done that song, originally written and performed by Lee Morgan on the Blue Note label. And this version is done by Joe Sample and his group. He calls the group the Soul Committee. And it features Steve Gadd on drums, the great Steve Gadd, Freddie Washington bass, Arthur Adams and Michael Landau on guitar. That was Lenny Castro on percussion and Oscar Brashear playing the trumpet. Again, the Sidewinder. Welcome here to Jazz Liner Notes this evening. I'm Fred Friedman, and as Brad just recently told you, I just came from the Proxima Parada San Luis Symphony concert at the PAC. I'll mention that a little bit later. Have some special things planned this evening. My LP of the week, featured LP of the week, is by the Ramsey Lewis Trio. We'll be getting to that in a little bit. But right now, let's listen to McCoy Tyner. This is called Walk Spirit, Talk Spirit.

That, of course, was an Antonio Carlos Jobim composition, Corcovado, played by Steve Turay from his album Colors for the Masters. On this, Steve Turay not only plays trombone, but also plays the conch shells, Kenny Barron, piano, Ron Carter, bass, and Jimmy Cobb playing the drums. Prior to that, we heard from an album by Brian Andrus and his Trio Latino. The name of the album is entitled, let's see, Mayan Suite. And from that, we heard a cut entitled Islands. That was written by Mike Manieri, vibes player, and Brian Andrus doing a nice version of that on his album. And then we began with McCoy Tyner. This was a really fine album. I'm not sure the date on this when he released it, but it was recorded live in New York, and the cut that I played was called Walk Spirit, Talk Spirit, Great Quartet. McCoy Tyner on piano, Joe Lovano on saxophone, Christian McBride on bass, and Jeff Tane Watts was the drummer. Well, you're listening to Jazz Liner Notes here on Public Radio KCBX. My name is Fred Friedman, and I want to let you know that single day and camping tickets for the Live Oak Music Festival are on sale. It's 3 days of music and fun at El Toro Regional Park, June 19th through the 21st, featuring the Brothers Comatose, Charlie Musselwhite and GA20, Neil Francis, and more. Tickets are at liveoakfest.org. Well, every week here on Jazz Liner Notes, I feature an LP, and this evening, the featured LP is by the Ramsey Lewis Trio. It's called Bach to the Blues. I've been doing this LP feature probably for a couple of years now, at least, and one of the first LPs I featured was the Ramsey Lewis Trio, and it was called Barefoot Sunday Blues, and this one, Bach to the Blues, released right around the same time. And I have to say, both of those albums have never been released on CD. They both came out on the Argo label. This one, Bach to the Blues, came out in 1964. And Argo was kind of a jazz subsidiary of Chess Records. Chess Records out of Chicago, mainly known for a lot of the blues acts on it. And Argo Records, known for a lot of the jazz acts on it. And so this one, Bach to the Blues, the original Ramsey Lewis Trio, featuring Ramsey Lewis on piano, L.D. Young on bass, and Red Holt was the drummer. And I remember getting these albums back in the 60s, and they were some of my favorites. And like I said, the Barefoot Sunday Blues was one of the first featured LPs on the show, and maybe someday they will be released on CD. These musicians, Ramsey Lewis and his trio, all had a classical training and had classical background, and they came out with this Bach, B-A-C-H, you like Johann Sebastian Bach, Bach to the Blues, and they're really not playing in what's known as third string, combining both classical and jazz. They're just doing jazz versions of some tunes that were originally kind of classical, but they weren't the original classical tunes. Well, I want to play a track now off of Bach to the Blues, and this is the Ramsey Lewis Trio and a track called Why Don't You Do Right on vinyl.

That goes back quite a few years. That was the Wynton Kelly Trio, going back to 1958, and from an album called Wynton Kelly Piano. That track is entitled You Can't Get Away. Kind of an interesting trio. No drums, two chordal instruments. Wynton Kelly on piano, Kenny Burrell on guitar, along with Paul Chambers playing the bass. And prior to that, we heard Charles Mingus, and this is from a classic album of Mingus's called Blues and Roots, and we heard Moanin'. This is not the same Moanin' that Art Blakey and the Jazz Messengers did, written by Bobby Timmons. This is Moanin' that Charles Mingus did. And again, off the album Blues and Roots, Mingus on bass, Jackie McLean, John Handy on saxophones, Booker Irvin playing tenor sax, and Pepper Adams on baritone sax. A few others on here, kind of a small big band from Charles Mingus. And then we started off with the Ramsey Lewis Trio with the featured LP of the week here on Jazz Liner Notes. It's called Bach to the Blues, released in 1964, and it featured Ramsey Lewis on the piano, L.D. Young on bass, and Red Holt on drums. I'm going to try and get another track off that album in the second hour of the show here on Jazz Liner Notes. Well, I want to let you know that the San Luis Obispo County Jazz Federation is going to be presenting their 41st annual Jazz Piano Showcase. It's going to take place on Sunday, May 31st at 4 o'clock in the afternoon, and it's going to take place at the Mount Carmel Lutheran Church in San Luis Obispo. The concert featuring, as always, some of the best pianists in the area, Jim Barnett, Marshall Otwell, Jamal Baptiste, Don Lambeth, Mark Bocchicchio, and Andrew Sedley. And they'll be accompanied by Dylan Johnson on bass and Daryl Voss on drums. Proceeds from this concert are a major fundraiser for the Jazz Federation's annual student scholarships. And the show, again, 4 p.m. at the Mount Carmel Lutheran Church. Tickets are available at my805tix.com. I should mention that the Mount Carmel Lutheran Church is located at 1701 Frederick Street in San Luis Obispo. You can get more information at slowjazz.org. And I got to tell you, this is always one of the biggest selling events of the year for the Jazz Federation. Well, I want to play one more track, taking us up to the 11 o'clock hour. And this is by Eri Yamamoto and her trio. Cut is called Around on the Way.

the Eri Yamamoto trio, and she's recorded on the Aum Fidelity, A-U-M, out of Brooklyn, New York, a really fine label. This album, which is entitled Firefly, recorded live at the Clavier House in New York City, and that particular track is called Around on the Way. Eri Yamamoto on piano, David Ambrosio playing the bass, and Aikuo Takeuchi was the drummer. This is KCBX HD1 San Luis Obispo and KNBX HD1 San Ardo. We're streaming at kcbx.org, and you are listening to Jazz Liner Notes. I want to let you know about another concert coming up. This is a really special one. It's the Scott Amendola Trio, and they're going to be in concert on Friday, May 29th, a week from tomorrow, from 6:30 to 9:30 p.m. The concert's going to take place at Anderson Social in downtown San Luis Obispo. Anderson Social, a relatively new club in San Luis Obispo. I've been there several times. Really, really nice atmosphere there. The trio, Scott is going to be on drums, and really creative drummer. Doesn't have the biggest name in the world. Played with a lot of really, really good people. Known for his work with Charlie Hunter, Jenny Scheinman, and he's going to be appearing with Ben Goldberg on clarinet, and I've seen Ben a couple times, and sometimes he brings his bass clarinet, which is also a lot of fun. Another really creative musician, and the drummer and the bass player is going to be Matt Munz. So that trio, again, at Anderson Social, it's going to be on Friday, May 29th. From 6:30 until 9:30 p.m., very limited seating, so make sure you get your tickets right away. And I noticed that they are selling quite rapidly. Anderson Social is located at 951 Monterey Street on the corner of Monterey Street and Morrow in San Luis Obispo. And tickets are available at my805tix.com. I'll say that again. My805tix.com. I want to play something now from an album by Ben Goldberg, and this track is entitled Root and Branch. And this album, like I mentioned, he plays with some really fine people on this album. In addition to Scott Amendola on drums, Charlie Hunter is playing guitar, and Ron Miles is playing trumpet. So this cut, Root and Branch, from Ben Goldberg and Scott Amendola, here on KCBX.

the Branford Marcellus group from their album Random Abstract, a really fine album, goes back to, I think, 1988, and that's called Yes and No. Kind of a different group, Branford playing tenor, the piano player, Kenny Kirkland. He passed away shortly after recording this album. Also playing on this was Delbert Felix on bass, and Lewis Nash was the drummer. So that one goes back a while, and right before that, something that just came out. Actually, it came out last week. It's by the trombone player, Alton Senkelar is his name. He records on the Positone label, and this is a really nice new release that just came out. The album's called Natural Rhythm, and off of that, I played a Wayne Shorter composition. One by One was the name of that tune, and Alton Senkelar has an interesting background. He's part Turkish and part Mexican, and his music kind of reflects that diversity. Again, he's the trombone player, Alex Norris trumpet, Cheryl Cassidy on alto, Michael Deese, really great trombone player also, but he's playing baritone saxophone on this album, Art Hirahara on piano, along with Boris Kozlov on bass. We started off with Ben Goldberg. Once again, Ben Goldberg, along with Scott Amendola and Matt Muntz, will be at the Anderson Social a week from tomorrow evening on the 29th of May for a great, great concert. Tickets available at My805Tix. This is from an album called Go Home by Ben Goldberg. We heard Root and Branch, a live recording. He's playing clarinet, Charlie Hunter playing guitar, Scott Amendola on drums, and the late Ron Miles playing trumpet. Well, I mentioned a while ago, I wanted to say something about the concert this evening by Proxima Prada and the San Luis Obispo Symphony Orchestra. It was at the Performing Arts Center on the campus of Cal Poly, and it was just totally outstanding. I can't say enough positive things about it. The quartet, Proxima Prada, Nico Larson playing piano, guitar, and doing most of the vocals. He has a very soulful voice, and they write some really fine tunes. It was a sellout, 1,000 people approximately there at the concert to see these two great local groups, and they blended very well. The arrangements for the symphony were made by Josh Collins, the guitarist in Proxima Prada. A lot of work, a lot of effort went into that, and you can sense it when you're listening to the music. It was one of those concerts where you just feel good walking out of the venue there and listen to some really, really outstanding music. We're fortunate in this area to have such fine musicians, talented musicians, and we listen to it this evening. Okay, I'll get back to the music now, play a couple tunes. This is Jimmy McGriff, a version of All About My Girl, one of his original tunes on the Sue label way back to the maybe late 50s, early 60s, and he re-recorded it again, and we'll hear the re-recording. Again, All About My Girl by Jimmy McGriff.

Eddie Palmieri. Eddie Palmieri. Pedro Martinez on congas. Ravi Amin on drums. Ruben Rodriguez on bass. Ronnie Cuber on the baritone saxophone. Brian Lynch on trumpet. And my name is Conrad Herwig, and I play the trombone. Thank you. The Latin side of Wayne Shorter.

That was a title track from an album by Lalo Schifrin called Intersections. A lot of good people here. Lalo Schifrin leading things off. David Sanchez on saxophones, Christian McBride on bass, Jeff Hamilton on drums, and others. And before that, we heard from Conrad Herwig from one of his albums called Latin Side Of, and this was Latin Side of Wayne Shorter. We heard Footprints off of this. He's done the Latin Side of Miles Davis, the Latin Side of McCoy Tyner, and several others, and featured a lot of good musicians. He told you who they were at the end of that song. And we began with Jimmy McGriff, All About My Girl. Always liked that tune. And this was a little bit different version from the album McGriff Avenue. And that featured Jimmy McGriff on the Hammond B3 organ, Bill Easley and Gordon Beadle on saxophones, Ronnie Cooper playing baritone sax, and Melvin Sparks on guitars. Well, you're listening to Jazz Liner Notes. We're getting close to the end of the show here this evening. I want to play one more track from my featured LP of the week, and that is the Ramsey Lewis Trio. It's called Bach to the Blues, B-A-C-H to the Blues, released in 1964. Again, it was on the Argo label, and nothing on Argo has ever been released on CD as far as I know, and there's some that I really like. A couple albums by Ray Bryant and a couple more by Ramsey Lewis, and this featured the original trio, Ramsey Lewis on piano, L.D. Young on bass, and Red Holt playing drums. And so let's go ahead. I want to play the title track off of it, again called Bach to the Blues on vinyl.

The Ramsey Lewis Trio, Ramsey Lewis Piano, L.D. Young Bass, Red Hold on Drums, title track from the featured LP of the week, Bach to the Blues from 1964. Well, I want to let you know about one more item before we sign off this evening, and that is one great way to connect with your community and get free tickets to the Live Oak Music Festival is to volunteer. 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My name is Fred Friedman, and I've been your host. And once again, I had a chance to see Proxima Parada this evening with the San Luis Obispo Symphony Orchestra. Great, great concert. Made it here in plenty of time to do the show, as I always do. And I want to let you know that coming up right after the show is Overnight Jazz, 3 hours of jazz here on KCBX, programmed by our music director, Neil Losey. And that'll be followed by the news, the morning edition. That goes from 3 until 9. And then we have the Morning Cup from 9 until noon with all kinds of good music. Thanks for listening. Coming up in just about 10 seconds, Overnight Jazz. And have a nice weekend.

thing if it ain't got that swing. Don't mean a thing, all you gotta do is swing. It makes no difference if it's sweet or hot. Give it all the rhythm that you got. It don't mean a thing if it ain't got that swing.

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3: And I'm Leila Fadel. Good morning. Israel is facing global criticism for its treatment of about 400 activists it detained this week. They were on a flotilla headed to Gaza. Israel's navy intercepted them in international waters. Canada and several EU countries summoned senior Israeli diplomats over this. The UN Human Rights Office is calling for investigations into allegations of abuse. And now Italy wants to punish Israel's far-right National Security Minister Itamar Ben-Gvir. Reporter Megan Williams joins us from Rome to talk about all this. Good morning, Megan.
4: Good morning.
3: So what is Italy asking the EU to do?
4: Well, Italy's foreign minister, Antonio Tajani, says he's asked the European Union's foreign policy chief to put on the agenda sanctions against Israel's national security minister, Ben-Gvir, when EU foreign ministers meet in June. Now, that's a notable escalation for Prime Minister Giorgia Meloni's government, which has generally sought to maintain close ties with Israel. The trigger was Ben-Gvir's own video from the Israeli port of Ashdod that he posted on Wednesday and that went viral. In it, he's walking past detained activists from various countries.

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Hey there, kids. This is Carl Sonny Leyland reminding you to tune into my show, The Rhythm Retrospective, every Friday night at 7:30 p.m. right here at good old KCBX. You will hear boogie-woogie, blues, swing, rock and roll in its original incarnation, and even a bit of country. Trust me, you will dig it.

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2: Hi there, I'm Thane Maynard. Louis Leakey, the pioneering English paleoanthropologist, argued that early humans in Africa were not simply prey for large carnivores, but active participants in the ecological hierarchy. Think about it. Early hominins were similar to chimps in size and not very fast, and they couldn't bite very hard. So cooperation was essential for their survival. And it is what allowed Homo sapiens to take over the world. Leakey's research at sites like Old Divide Gorge revealed stone tools and evidence of hunting and scavenging, suggesting that hominins were toolmakers and problem solvers rather than passive victims. Leakey believed that the development of intelligence, cooperation, and technology allowed humans to avoid being cat food for predators such as lions and leopards. Instead of being defenseless, early humans adapted by forming social groups, using weapons, and exploiting resources strategically. This perspective shifted the narrative from humans as prey to humans as innovators, emphasizing that survival in Africa was driven by ingenuity rather than vulnerability. Leakey's theory remains foundational in understanding human evolution as a story of cooperation, resilience, and adaptation.
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1: 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I'm Ben Kern at 6:19. Coming up, NPR's A. Martinez speaks with band founder Jack Antonoff about Bleacher's new album, Everyone for 10 Minutes. That story's coming up next on Morning Edition. 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
1: Well, there's, I mean, I could go on for, we could do hours on what they were actually like. But the reason why I'm writing about them is I can't believe how it's always the good old days. Right now, it's the good old days.
0: Yeah.
1: There's a real power in doing something because that's what you do. That decade of me and my people driving around, if no one shows up in Little Rock and no one shows up in Cincinnati,

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1: 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I'm Ben Kern, it's 8:19. Coming up, NPR's A. Martinez speaks with band founder Jack Antonoff about Bleacher's new album, Everyone for 10 Minutes. That story is coming up next on Morning Edition. 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And here's your forecast for the Central Coast this morning. A marine layer, low clouds and fog, is developing near the coast and will push into the valleys overnight for the next several nights, keeping the temperatures cooler in those areas. In the inland valleys, Salinas is expecting a high of 64, Buellton 76, Atascadero's forecast high is 75, and Paso Robles has a projected high of 80. San Luis Obispo is expected to reach 69, Santa Maria 67. And along the coast, Los Osos has a projected high of 59, Avila Beach 63, and Santa Barbara has a forecast high of 64 degrees. 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
2: On the next Fresh Air, at the end of The Late Show with Stephen Colbert's Long Run, we feature our interview with Colbert, recorded soon after the show started. Also, we listen back to an interview with former Congressman Barney Frank, the first gay member of the House to come out.

That's Bob Marley right here on The Morning Cup on listeners supported public radio KCVX. Nice cold ending there. So much things to say from Exodus. It's interesting how Bob Marley has just, he's permeated the culture of every country in the world. You can go just about anywhere and they will, you'll see pictures of Bob Marley and hear his music playing. It's just the neatest thing. We heard Habib Koité before that. He is from Mali and I still have a resentment. He was scheduled to play here in San Luis Obispo on April 14th, and the show had to be canceled because the U.S. government has travel restrictions that include a total ban on anyone from Mali entering the country, even musicians on tour. So we were not able to see him. He is a very dynamic performer. I've seen him before in concert and just a wonderful musician. Habib Koité and Bamada. This is The Morning Cup, good music of all sorts. I have so much music here, I don't know if I'm going to fit it in between now and 12 noon. Neil Losey taking a day off. He will be back in on Monday. My name's Janelle. And if you want to get in touch, it's easy to do. Janelle at kcbx.org is my email address, J-A-N-E-L-L-E. And you can call us. We're a whole bunch of real people here on the Central Coast of California. 805-549-8855 is the telephone number. Today, I'll have something from the KCBX Album of the Week. I'll have some new releases. Want to be sure to play some music from local folks and from some performers that will be at the Live Oak Music Festival, including a brand new release from Slapdragon. They're playing at Live Oak, and they're a new discovery for me. I think they are going to just be a kick in the pants. We're going to have so much fun watching them. Right now, here is an artist. I have been really stuck on this album. Discovered her a couple of weeks ago, and I've been listening to it on repeat. Silvana Estrada. She's from Mexico. And the album is Vendrán Suaves Lluvias on KCBX.

0: Oh my goodness, that is something brand new from a group called Slapdragon. Slapdragon, they're going to be at the Live Oak Music Festival, which is just in a few short weeks, July 19th through the 21st. And you'll have a chance to see Slapdragon on the main stage at 1 o'clock on Sunday. And I can easily see us doing some dancing to that song and the others that they will have as well. Very talented musician, Slapdragon, a brand new release called Mission Statement from them. We heard the Bacow Rhythm and Steel Band with Treasure Quest from their album BRSB. The English Beat with I Confess. English Beat, yep, there was dancing that happened when they played at Live Oak too. Efo Donovan and Madison Cunningham together with Passengers, and Silvana Estrada. This is an artist from Mexico. The album Vendrán Suaves Lluvias. And I really have fallen in love with that album, so you'll be hearing it whenever I fill in for Neil. It's a lot of fun to come and do this show, good music of all sorts, for 3 hours every weekday morning. 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
0: That's going to be a whole bucket of fun, and I sure do hope that you are able to come and pick up some bargains and say hi to everybody. It's always fun to see Neil at his finest at that parking lot sale. He talks to everybody, has a great time doing it, and it's his baby. He starts putting things together well in advance, and we really have a lot of fun with it. Still to come in today's Morning Cup, I'm looking over here to see what I've got. I've got some jazz, some classic jazz. I've got some new releases. Ooh, I'm going to play something from Nat Myers, who is, you've heard us play him before. He's Korean-American, and he plays traditional blues. And he had I'll tell you more about him when I get ready to play that. I think I'm going to, a set or two, and we'll be hearing from him. But right now, I want to play something from Iron and Wine. This is the KCBX Album of the Week. The album's called Hen's Teeth, and this is In Your Ocean on KCBX.

0: This is the Morning Cup. Good music of all sorts here on listener-supported public radio, KCBX. Bela Fleck, the late tabla master Zakir Hussain, Edgar Meyer, Owl's Misfortune. That is from an album that came out just a few years back. We also heard that beautiful track from an album called, what is it called? It's called Help 2, and it is on War Child Records. It's the children's charity War Child, and it is just a fabulous album. All kinds of terrific people showing up on that album, and proceeds benefit work in helping children live through emergencies and conflicts. And that was Olivia Rodrigo. Now, the song, The Book of Love, originally done by Magnetic Fields in 1999, gorgeous song, been covered by a whole bunch of folks, but man, she really brought out the beauty of that song, Olivia Rodrigo and her cover of Magnetic Fields' Book of Love. We heard Harry Manx in there with a really interesting rearrangement of the Van Morrison song Crazy Love. The Sydney Lyric Quartet was featured on that track. Alan McIlwain from that fabulous album Up from the Skies, The Polydor Years, and Can't Find My Way Home. And we heard Iron and Wine from the KCBX Album of the Week, In Your Ocean. The album's called Hen's Teeth. This is the Morning Cup, good music of all sorts.
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1: NPR News in Washington, I'm Janine Herbst. President Trump swore in the new Fed chair, Kevin Warsh, this morning. The 56-year-old succeeds Jerome Powell, who served as chair for 8 years and was appointed by President Trump in his first term. But he was also a frequent target of Trump for not lowering interest rates quickly or deeply enough.
2: Kevin has spoken often about the need to restore the Fed's integrity by returning to a proper focus on its two functional and really fundamental responsibilities, maintaining price stability and low inflation, and achieving full employment.
1: Warsh is the first Fed chair to be sworn in at the White House since Alan Greenspan in 1987. He says he will lead a reform-oriented Fed, learning from past mistakes and successes. Powell will stay as a member of the Fed's Board of Governors. Senate Republicans confirmed Warsh just ahead of Powell's departure from the top job. Secretary of State Marco Rubio says there's still more work to do to reach a deal with Iran. President Trump has been threatening more military action if a deal can't be reached, as NPR's Michelle Kellerman reports.
3: After meeting NATO counterparts in Sweden, Secretary Rubio was asked about the prospects of a deal with Iran. He says the goal is an agreement that covers Iran's nuclear program and reopens the Strait of Hormuz.
4: But we also have to have a plan B. And plan B is, what if Iran refuses to open the straits? What if Iran decides, we refuse to open the straits, we're going to own the straits, and we're going to charge tolls for it? Okay, at that point, something has to be done about it.
3: And he says this affects Europe more than the U.S. Rubio repeated his frustration that a few NATO allies did not let the U.S. use bases to launch the war against Iran. The Strait of Hormuz was operating normally before the war. Michelle Kellerman, NPR News, the State Department.
1: In California, regulators voted this week to take the first step toward banning a popular material that's used to make countertops. From member station KQED, Farida Javlova Romero reports that the material is linked to a surging lung disease called silicosis.
5: Stonecutters who had lung transplants, as well as multiple doctors, urged the Occupational Safety and Health Standards Board to prohibit the use of artificial stone. Hundreds of workers in several states are ill, 31 have died in California in recent years, from inhaling toxic silica dust generated by the factory-made material when it's cut. Board member Derek Irwin.
6: We have to take effective action to prevent further cases now.
5: It could now take months for Cal OSHA to develop a rule prohibiting the fabrication of artificial stone with more than 1% crystalline silica. For NPR News, I'm Farida Javala Romero in Oakland, California.
1: 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It's been 15 years since the deadliest tornado of modern history struck Joplin, Missouri. But a local organization is still serving barbecue for its community long after the storm passed. Rachel Schnelli with member station KRPS has more.
7: On May 22, 2011, an EF5 tornado went right through the middle of Joplin, killing 158 people in its path. A local organization, Operation Barbecue Relief, was born out of the idea that competitive barbecue cooks could help their community by cooking meat and serving it to those in need. Stan Hayes is the CEO and co-founder.
8: Who better than us to go set up in a parking lot with minimal needs and feed a community? Community hurting after something so devastating.
7: The organization is holding an event at a park in Joplin to commemorate the tornado victims. It'll feature their signature smoked pulled pork sandwiches and snacks. For NPR News, I'm Rachel Schnelli in Joplin, Missouri.
1: A launch attempt last night for SpaceX's newest and biggest Starship test flight from Texas had to be scrubbed. And now officials will have to wait for another chance, which could possibly come today, to try to launch again for a space-skimming journey. The 407-foot rocket is using a brand-new pad at Starbase near the Mexican border, which officials say contributed to some of the issues. NASA is counting on this latest version of the Starship to land astronauts on the moon in just a few years. I'm Janine Herbst, and you're listening to NPR News from Washington.
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0: 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And that's also where you'll find all kinds of other valuable resources, all kinds of information, news, information about the shows, the playlists. 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You can also make a donation if you want to. I am going to play something that caught my ear the other day. This is from a guy named Daniel Norgren. This album came out in 2019, and it's called Who Dang. Yep, that's the name of the album. This is Dandelion Time on KCBX.

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0: Way Too Much Fun with Taj Mahal. The man is 84 years old. He just celebrated his birthday last week, and he has a brand new album out called Time. Taj Mahal and the Phantom Blues Band. We heard that brand new release. It's Your Voodoo Working. Went back quite a ways. Ricky Lee Jones, her first self-titled album, Danny's All-Star Joint. We heard Pine Top Perkins in there from the album Pine Top Is Just Top. And Pine Top Boogie Woogie. We heard the Bone Shakers, Don Was, of Was Not Was, and other projects. He's got a cool new album out, too. We heard I Am the Cool. And I was thinking, you know, yesterday Neil played a song by Johnny Guitar Watson, talked about how cool it is to have just dozens of women, and that track, too, I Am the Cool. I don't know what it is with these guys, you know, who think that quantity is better than quality. We know what we appreciate. And we heard Daniel Norgren. He's an interesting cat. He's from Sweden, and he plays mostly handmade instruments. The album's called Wu-Dang, and we heard Dandelion Time from him right here on The Morning Cup. Good music of all sorts.
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0: 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I'm going to keep the music going with something from Vossen. Now, Vossen, they were at the Live Oak Music Festival, gosh, 2010 maybe? And they're just a really dynamic group that play traditional Nordic instruments. And this track happens to be from a compilation on Putumayo called Nordic Nights. 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

It's Emily Brimlow on the Morning Cup on Listeners Supported Public Radio KCBX. I'm really excited about seeing her at the upcoming Live Oak Music Festival. She'll be playing Stage 2 on Friday evening at 6:30 p.m. And I am definitely going to make my way down there to check her out. I really like seeing shows at Stage 2. There's all kinds of shade back there. Just a beautiful area down at the end of the festival, the festival grounds. And it is going to be well worth checking out. She has an amazing voice, as we just heard, Emily Brimlow. Tickets and more information at liveoakfest.org. We also heard from Willie Nelson in that set. Now, that's from an album called Teatro. If you're not familiar with it, it came out in 1998, and Emmylou Harris is all over this thing. But it's a really cool album in that the recording sessions were held in an old movie theater named Teatro in Oxnard, and the whole thing was produced by Daniel Lanois, and then Wim Wenders did a documentary about the whole process. And the song that I played, The Maker, was written by Daniel Lanois, and he plays electric guitar and bass on it. Just a fascinating whole album, and the project, just super, super cool. So I played that track. We heard the Iden Rachel project in there with Bowie. We heard Gillian Welch and David Rawlings. David Rawlings' guitar really showcased on that track, Scarlet Town. And Vossen with Klingshot. That's from a compilation from Putumayo Records called Nordic Nights. 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Neil Losey has the day off. My name's Janelle Younger, and I am filling in for him. When he comes back from this little trip out of town, he's going to be back on Monday. I know he is going to be spending a whole bunch of time getting ready for our parking lot sale, which is coming up a week from tomorrow, Saturday, May 30th, 9 a.m. to 1 p.m. So many CDs and vinyl records, too. There's art, there's books, there's music equipment, there's merchandise. KCPR, the folks from KCPR will be on hand, and they have a bunch of vinyl as well and some other stuff that they will be having on sale. All of it is happening in our parking lot, 4100 Rachel Lane. It's going to be so much fun. It's always a great time. So make some plans to include that next weekend, Saturday the 30th. Here's a classic from Jimmy Smith, title track from Back at the Chicken Shack on KCBX.

0: That's Nat Myers on the Morning Cup on listener supported public radio KCBX. So Nat Myers, he is super cool. He is Korean American and he plays traditional blues, as we heard. And he was signed to Dan Auerbach's record label. Easy Eye Sounds was really making his way in the music world, getting a lot of attention. And then he was diagnosed with a rare incurable cancer and has been undergoing treatment, has been really open about his journey, and wasn't able to perform for quite a while, and now has put out this new song, and it's really powerful watching him play this song. He still, as you can hear, has plenty of mojo going for him, Nat Myers, and that's a brand new track from him called Louisville Blues. We heard Robert Plant with Higher Rock from his most recent album, Saving Grace, and you know, I just have the ultimate respect for Robert Plant. He assembled a group of musicians, as he does with every project, and really let them do their thing. He doesn't have to be the front man, and it's really neat watching him perform with this group. He did a tiny desk concert, and you can see various videos of him playing with the group Saving Grace. Parlor Green's in there, Eat Your Greens, and oh my goodness, they're going to be at the Live Oak Music Festival. That's going to be great. Proxima Parada in there, Must Have Been a Ghost. I heard wonderful reports from last night's show with the San Luis Obispo Symphony, and we're not sure whether there will be, I got a question from Carol, whether there will be a recording of that performance. If there is, we will be sure to get it on the air. That happened last night here in San Luis Obispo. And Jimmy Smith started things out back at the Chicken Shack on listener-supported public radio, KCBX. 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
0: Jose Gonzalez has a new album out. It's called Against the Dying of the Light. I'm always a big fan of his music. Here's a track from that new album. This is A Perfect Storm on KCBX.

0: That's Nick Drake on the Morning Cup on listeners supported public radio KCBX. I have to be careful not to play that too often. It's a really special piece of music to me and always makes me feel some kind of way. We heard Cello Song. We heard Piers Faccini before that with a cover of Nick Drake's Road. We heard Notice Mavrudis with the Wedding Waltz. Brad Meldow in there. That album came out last year called Ride Into the Sun, a tribute to Elliott Smith. And Daniel Rawson was the vocalist on that cover of Tomorrow, Tomorrow. And Jose Gonzalez started out the set, a brand new album from him called Against the Dying of the Light. And we heard A Perfect Storm all right here on KCBN.
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0: 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Oh, about 23 minutes left of the show, and I have a bunch of music I want to play for you. Neil Losey returns on Monday. I will be back in tomorrow doing the Broken Spoke from noon to 3. Kind of like this, but a little bit more acoustic. Right now, here's Us Three on KCBX.

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0: This is Hidden Brain from NPR. I'm Shankar Vedantam. In May 2007, an artist living in Chicago moved into a new place. It was a small room with white walls. The interior design was minimalist. There was a bed, a desk, a computer, a lamp, and a paintball gun. Affixed to the gun was a webcam. It live-streamed the room to the internet. Anyone could look in, and anyone could take control of the gun, aim, and fire. At all hours of the day and night, the paintball gun would spring to life and begin shooting yellow pellets into the room. Some hit the walls or the furniture. Some hit the artist.
1: I was shot at 70,000 times, and I received 80 million hits on the internet from 128 countries.
0: Wafa Bilal spent one whole month in the room, targeted tens of thousands of times by random strangers around the world. Why would he choose to do this? Wafa was born and raised in Iraq. He came to the U.S. in the early 90s.
1: I live this duality of living in two places. One is a comfort zone of the United States, and the other one is the conflict zone in Iraq where my family, friends live.
0: In 2004, Wafa says one of his brothers was killed in an airstrike.
1: One of my brother, Haji, was killed in air-to-ground missile, and I didn't know what to do.
0: Wafa is a performance artist, and he wanted to engage others in the conversation that was running through his mind. 3 years after his brother's death, he got an idea.
1: In January of 2007, I was watching TV, and I was watching an interview with an American soldier.
0: Sitting in the United States, the soldier directed drones to fire missiles thousands of miles away in the Iraqi desert.
1: I was shocked how the soldier completely disconnected physically and emotionally from what happened on the ground of in Iraq.
0: At the time, Wafa was living in Chicago. He came up with a proposal and presented it to a gallery.
1: And I said, I want to lock myself in the gallery space for 30 days, and I'm going to build a robot connected to the internet. And the robot shoots a paintball, and viewers online could direct that gun and shoot at me.
2: And there you go, that's another shot. Let's see, this one it says from Milwaukee. You can see here.
0: The idea was to turn ordinary people into drone operators who could target someone far away. Except in this case, people would not be following orders. They would have a choice about whether to shoot. And you could see the human being on the other end. Wafa's suffering would be visible.
1: When you are in this little room, you see the sheer destruction. But if you are online, it becomes like a video game. And that's another thing that I wanted to connect with people, that there is real consequences to these actions.
2: It's day 16. My body is just getting weak by the day. I thought I felt better.
0: As the days went by, Wafa started to feel crushed by the experience.
2: It's late night. Feel extremely tired. But I'm afraid to go to bed.
0: In some ways, Wafa was attempting to do what civil disobedience movements around the world have done. He was deliberately putting himself in harm's way in order to draw attention to a problem and affect change.
2: I have United States, I have Denmark, I have Ireland, I have the UK, I have France again, Canada, so it's not one place. It is almost global shooting, and I don't know.
3: Somebody said, imagine an entire nation living like this.

Why did strangers who knew nothing about Wafa take it upon themselves to hurt him? Do technology and modern life and the anonymity they offer make us less caring as human beings? On today's show, building empathy in a connected and confrontational world.

0: Jamil Zaki is a psychologist at Stanford University. He's the author of the book, The War for Kindness: Building Empathy in a Fractured World. Jamil, welcome to Hidden Brain.
1: Thanks for having me.
0: You have a very powerful story about how you came to be interested in the subject of empathy. Tell me about your parents, where they're from, how they met, what they went through, and what you learned from the experience.
1: So it turns out that in the early 1970s, Washington State University in Pullman had a program where they granted full scholarships for graduate studies to students from the world's poorest nations. My mother received the scholarship from Peru, and my father did not receive a scholarship, but nonetheless came to Washington State from Pakistan. So they traveled from Lima and Lahore, these two massive cities, to the sleepy town of Pullman, where they fell in love. When I think about my parents, I think the biggest thing that they had in common was their sense of foreignness in the U.S. They sort of took comfort in each other in a place that neither of them understood. But as they grew more comfortable with the U.S. and more acclimated to it, they grew less comfortable with each other. And they divorced. They started splitting up when I was 8, but didn't finish until I was 12. And theirs was a long and acrimonious split. And I am their only child. And so a lot of my childhood was spent kind of bouncing around between their houses. And it really felt like I was bouncing between parallel universes, because their priorities and values and fears are really as far apart as their hometowns. So I would often feel confused, you know, as a small child. I would try to, when I was with my mom, figure out the rules that governed her heart and mind and make them true for myself. But then when I would go to my dad's house, those same rules would stop working. And it was just very confusing. And it felt, I think, to all three of us, like I would really have to choose one of my parents and give up on really knowing the other. But I knew that I had to try for all of our sake. So I did, and I kind of kept working at it and eventually got better and learned to tune myself to my parents' different frequencies. And that kind of saved me as a kid. I think empathy saved me. Not because it was easy. It was work. I always think of my parents' divorce as an empathy gym for me that forced me to work out my ability to care about and understand other people.
0: And you, as you said, described this as an empathy gym. Were there times when you failed to show them empathy? I mean, I must imagine that as a small child, it must have been very difficult in many ways to comprehend what was happening and why these two adults were fighting over you and each was demanding that you see things from their point of view.
1: Oh, absolutely. I mean, one of the big realizations for me as a kid was realizing that both of them were in pain. I think as a child, it's very easy to focus on your own perspective and what you're going through and to blame others, especially adults. I think when I realized that my parents were both struggling, just like I was, it actually made me feel kinship towards them and made it easier to understand that I could connect with both of them. In fact, because what we were going through wasn't that different.
0: Talk a little bit about the benefits of empathy. There's been a lot of work that looks at what happens when people receive empathy from their partners, for example, or from their doctors.
1: Oh, yeah. I mean, in many cases, empathy benefits all parties involved. So, for instance, patients of empathic doctors are more satisfied with their care, but are also more likely to follow doctors' recommendations, which is important for things like preventative care. And spouses of empathic partners are happier in their marriages. But one thing that I think people don't realize as much is that people who experience empathy for others also benefit. It's not just receiving it, but giving it helps us too. Feeling empathy for others reduces our stress. And adolescents who are able to pick out other people's emotions accurately are better adjusted during middle school.
0: Now, parents everywhere recognize the value of empathy. We have courses and classes that try and teach children empathy. I came by this clip on Sesame Street featuring the actor Mark Ruffalo and the character Murray. Take a listen to the clip.
2: Murray.
3: What?
2: Did I tell you about that time when I lost my favorite teddy bear?
3: Oh, no.
2: It was...
3: Oh, this is very sad. Did you love that teddy bear?
2: I loved that teddy bear.
3: Oh, I can imagine exactly how you feel. It's really sad feeling. It makes me want to cry like this.
2: It was sad. It was so sad. But you know what?
3: What?
2: You know what empathy is.
3: I do.
2: That was empathy.
3: What?
2: You could understand how I was feeling, exactly how I was feeling, and understood it. That's empathy.
3: I get it now.
0: Jamil, you've used a similar kind of scenario to explain empathy. Someone's talking with a friend, the friend gets a phone call. Walk me through the rest of that scenario and the three components that you've identified that make up empathy.
1: Yeah, so again, imagine that you're sitting with the friend having lunch and they receive a phone call, and whatever the person on the other side of the line says makes them visibly upset. You don't know what's wrong, but your friend starts to cry and it's obvious that something is wrong. Well, as you see this, a bunch of things might happen inside you. First, you might become upset yourself, sort of vicariously catching their feeling. That's what psychologists often call emotional empathy. You might also try to figure out what's wrong, what they're feeling and why. That's what we call cognitive empathy. And if you're a good friend, at least, you probably will feel concern for what they're going through and a desire for their well-being to improve. That's what psychologists call empathic concern or compassion. And even though these pieces of empathy sometimes go together, they also split apart in interesting ways. So, for instance, different brain systems support emotional and cognitive empathy and empathic concern. And different groups of people struggle with different flavors of empathy.
0: That's fascinating. It's almost like these are different muscle groups, and you need all the muscle groups to be functioning to, in some ways, actualize your full capacity for empathy.
1: I love that analogy. Yeah, that's a perfect way of putting it.
0: At the same time that parents and books and motivational speakers and faith traditions cite the value of empathy, many of us are living in ways that isolate us from the people around us. Among people 18 to 34, for example, 10 times as many people live alone today as did in 1950. I asked Jamil whether there's a link between going solo and the amount of empathy we feel for others.
1: It's hard to say, you know, and I do want to be clear that in looking at any demographic trends over time and trying to link them to empathy decline, we're necessarily speculating, right? There's no way to run an experiment where you have history occur multiple times and fiddle with different pieces of it to see what causes a decline in empathy. Mm-hmm. But certainly, you know, you can point to big shifts in the way that people live. And one of them is that we're becoming more urban and more solitary. And when we interact with people, it's often in more transactional ways, right? Sort of some of the regular rituals that used to bring us into contact with other people often are giving way to more solitary pursuits. So there's some evidence, for instance, that anonymous interactions do not favor empathy. So I don't know, there's not data specifically on solitary living, but to the extent that living in, you know, a giant city but by yourself, where most of the people who you see are total strangers, there's some evidence that suggests that perhaps that might have an effect on our empathy.
0: And of course, one of the other places where anonymity rules is the internet. And when you look at some of the changes that have unfolded and the timetable of those changes, they do coincide, at least correlationally, with the rise of internet technologies. And I'm wondering, is there reason to imagine that there's a connection between these two things, that the connections we have with one another online and on Twitter or social media, where we often don't know whom we're communicating with or who's listening or who's not listening, could this in some ways be behind this decline in empathy?
1: It certainly is possible. I think that the internet and social media, I don't think of them as inherently antisocial. In a way, you can think of the internet as humanity's greatest empathic opportunity ever, right? We have the chance to connect with people around the world at any time on their own terms and respond with compassion. I mean, I think if you go back and read Wired, you know, 10 or 15 years ago, people were waxing poetic about the way that the internet could bring us all together into a global community. I think in some obvious ways that hasn't always occurred. And I think that has to do in part with some of the ways that we tend to use the internet that might not be empathy positive. So, for instance, oftentimes online, we don't have a chance to see each other's faces and voices in sort of real-time interactions, the kind of richness that we have when we hang out offline. Instead, we see avatars and strings of text, and those might not be great triggers for empathy. There's a great study by Juliana Schroeder and her colleagues where they had people describe their political opinions sort of in an audio recording. They then had a separate group of people listen to those audio recordings or read a transcript of them. And what they found was that people were more likely to dehumanize the person whose opinion was they were reading about if they were only reading it, whereas if they were hearing the person's voice, they were less likely to dehumanize that individual. Right? So it's almost as though we're leaving behind, when we go online, some of the cues that allow us to detect each other's real humanity.
0: And there's a deep irony there, isn't there, Jamil? I mean, when we live in these big cities, we're living cheek by jowl with lots of other people, but in some ways we're not connecting with them. And the same goes with the internet. We have the capacity to connect with large numbers of other people, but we're connecting in often the superficial way instead of this deeper way.
1: It is ironic, isn't it? I mean, we in cities, for instance, we see more people than we ever did in human history, but we know fewer of them. And it almost is as though our interactions sort of favor a dehumanized perspective on each other. I mean, I know when I'm sort of stuck in traffic or trying to make my way down a crowded block in Manhattan, people become not people, but obstacles for me on my way. And I think that that's sort of the way that it can often feel in modern contexts.
0: When we come back,

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3: This is Hidden Brain. I'm Shankar Vedantam. Jamil Zaki is the author of The War for Kindness, Building Empathy in a Fractured World. He conducts research on empathy at Stanford University. Jamil, people who have been through terrible suffering can respond in different ways. Some people turn inward to avoid future pain, while others turn outward. They show empathy for the suffering of other people. I feel like I've seen research studies that show both these things. Can you talk about these studies and why people might go in one direction or another after they experience trauma?
4: Yeah, you know, I think that we often think of trauma, you know, sort of things like being through a war or being assaulted or suffering a terrible injury, as things that, again, as you put it nicely, sort of draw us into each other, or even that trauma might perpetuate itself. We often hear about cycles of violence or the idea that hurt people hurt people. And that's certainly true in some cases, but there's a lot of research that's actually much more hopeful on what psychologists call altruism born of suffering. This is the idea that sometimes when we've gone through great pain, that actually sort of opens us up to caring more about other people and their suffering. So there are all sorts of examples of that as well. So for instance, people who have suffered from addiction often change their lives and become addiction counselors. People who have been assaulted often change their lives and become assault counselors, sort of because they resonate with the frequency of other people suffering more acutely. Psychologists don't really know that much about sort of what causes people when they experience suffering to go in one direction or another. But one important factor that they have identified is the support that we receive from other people. So if after a trauma, an individual is able to find a community of others who support them, well, then they're more likely to recover from their own trauma. And they might also be more likely to turn around and provide that support to others.
3: I'm thinking about research that Michael Wohl and Nyla Branscombe and others have done, looking at how when you remind people of past traumas, you remind Americans, for example, of the 9/11 attacks, Americans become more willing to endorse or tolerate harsh interrogation techniques in the fight against terrorism. And in some ways, at one level, this seems very intuitive, that you feel like you've been through something bad, and I remind you of the bad thing you've been through. And there's a part of you that says, I don't want that bad thing to happen again, and that increases my willingness to permit actions or behaviors that might I might otherwise say, hang on a second, this is going to cause harm to other people.
4: Yeah, absolutely. And I mean, I think that it cuts both ways, right? I mean, I think reminding people of collective trauma, for instance, can make them more weary of outsiders and sort of more, as you say, willing to even endorse violence or aggression towards outsiders. But thinking of a common threat is also one way to bring people within a group closer together. I remember after 9/11, the way that Americans really felt like we were all one because we were facing this

0: really deep trauma together. And likewise, there's all sorts of evidence that when people feel that they have a common threat that they're facing, they band together.
1: So it's really interesting. What you're really pointing out is that empathy in some ways has this double-edged sword quality to it, which is on the one hand, it's prompting us to be outward looking, but it's also driven in some ways by factors about who's in our in-group and who's not in our in-group. The psychologist Paul Bloom, who wrote the book Against Empathy, The Case for Rational Compassion, he argues that empathy tends to be parochial and it tends to be biased. And that's why when we ask people to be empathic, we're really inviting them to be prejudiced. Is that true?
0: I think that Paul is right in certain ways. Absolutely, empathy sort of begins parochially. Our instinctive empathy might be more driven towards people in our tribe than outside of it. I often think of oxytocin, you know, this chemical that sort of causes us to bond to other people, right? We often think of oxytocin as the love drug or the cuddle hormone. But it turns out that if you give people oxytocin intranasally, for instance, they become more caring about people in their group, but less caring about people outside their group. In essence, sort of turning up people's empathy in that case means turning up their parochialism. I think a big place where Paul and I differ is on what we do with this information. So Paul, I think, believes that, okay, empathy tends to be parochial and biased towards insiders versus outsiders, so we should give up on it altogether. I think differently. I think that that's a problem with how empathy tends to operate. But I try to focus us on the fact that we can control how we empathize and make choices about the way that we deploy our caring. And if we recognize that, hey, I'm empathizing in a parochial way, in a tribal way, we can try to make a different choice and broaden our empathy even towards people who are different from ourselves.
1: You've done some very interesting work with police officers where you brought to bear this insight that you just talked about. Tell me about that work and tell me about how sometimes the right recommendation might actually be to tell people behave a little less empathetically.
0: Yeah, so for the book, I profiled Washington State's Criminal Justice Training Center. Although these officers were very empathic towards citizens, they were even more empathic towards fellow police officers, and that included fellow police officers who had engaged in potential police misconduct, right? So while I was there, there was a case of police officers who had shot an unarmed man named Antonio Zambrano Montes. And during my visit to CJTC, the officers involved in that shooting, they're not indicted at all. So that seemed like a travesty of justice to many people in Washington State, but the people at CJTC were adamant that these were good guys who had just made a mistake. That level of empathy for people in their own group, I feel, and this is just my perspective, might have interfered with their ability to understand how the rest of the world saw what had happened. And in fact, this is consistent with research by my friend Emile Bruneau. He's studied sort of parochial empathy in a lot of different intergroup contexts. And what he finds is that sometimes if you want to predict when someone will be willing to be aggressive towards outsiders or unwilling to compromise with someone on the other side of a conflict, it's not enough to measure whether they empathize with the people on the outside. You have to also measure how empathic they are to their own group. And it turns out that people who are extraordinarily empathic towards people in their group, even if they're also empathic towards outsiders, are unwilling to compromise, unwilling to do anything that could threaten their own tribe. So what this suggests is that sometimes if we want to open ourselves up to other cultures, to people on the other side of a political or racial divide, maybe what we should start out doing is not just trying to get to know them and empathize more with them, but to recognize if we're empathizing so much with our group that we'll be unable to be flexible emotionally.
1: I want to talk about another paradox of empathy. You say that about 50% of oncologists report feeling intense heartbreak when they communicate bad news to patients. So even as empathy is this very powerful driver of positive outcomes in medical settings, for example, it also seems to come at some personal cost.
0: Yeah, in fact, even having medical students simulate delivering bad news makes them anxious, makes their palms start to sweat and their hearts start to race. Empathy is hugely beneficial, including in medical contexts, for the people who receive it. But it can be an occupational hazard for the people who give it.
1: I understand that a friend of yours is a psychotherapist and she avoids scheduling depressed patients at the end of the day for, in some ways, the same reason.
0: Yeah, because she feels as though their negative mood will seep into her and sort of leave her unable to interact well with her family. And I think this is part of the double-edged sword of empathy for people in caring professions. On the one hand, many of these people are driven to their work by a preternatural care for others. But on the other hand, that same care can cause them to lose themselves, especially if they're in really intense medical settings where they're surrounded by, sort of chronically surrounded by, other people's deep suffering. And as a result, oftentimes I think people in caring professions feel like they're stuck in a double bind between caring for other people adequately, but potentially grinding themselves down or turning themselves off. This is something that is called in the medical profession defensive dehumanization. The idea that physicians and other healthcare professionals feel like they sometimes have to turn off their empathy and stop seeing their patients as people just so they can go on being people.
1: You cite this interesting study that Mark Pencer conducted in the 1970s, which is another example of this kind of defensive behavior where people avoid situations where they might be called upon to demonstrate empathy. What was the study and what did he find?
0: Yeah, this was a fascinating study where Pencer placed a table sort of asking for charitable donations. And the table had, you know, a request for donations to charity. Sometimes the table had no one manning it. And sometimes the table had a person there who was in a wheelchair. And what he found is that when he put those empathic triggers on the table, people actually walked further away. They sort of went out of their way to avoid the table more. It was almost as though they were trying to keep physical distance between them and something that would make them feel empathy, either because it would feel bad or because it would force them to do something like donate that maybe they didn't really want to do. I think a lot of us have this experience when we see, for instance, a homeless individual on the sidewalk ahead of us. I've heard of people who cross the street to avoid that encounter, maybe because they don't want to sort of see that person suffering close up because it will make them feel sad or guilty or both.
1: There's some irony there, isn't there? Which is that the person who is likely to actually be more empathic is also the person who's likely to cross the street because they recognize that the empathy that they have inside them is going to make them feel bad.
0: Absolutely. Yeah, I've talked with lots of people who identify as empaths and basically say that they're crippled by their overabundance of care for other people and that sometimes they avoid sort of busy cities overall just because they don't want to be inundated with other people's pain.
1: So in other words, empathy not only can produce pain, pain can not only produce disengagement, but we can actually almost dehumanize other people because we're so, in some ways, reluctant to accept the pain that comes with actually empathizing with them.
0: Yeah, absolutely. Especially if you or a group that you belong to is responsible for that pain. Because then empathy can twist into a sense of guilt or even self-loathing. And there's a dramatic example of this that was studied about 10 years ago with death workers in the American South. These are executioners. And what they found is that people who worked on death rows were likely to dehumanize inmates and say that they had given up the right to be treated like people. And this was especially true if they were the ones physically involved in delivering lethal injections and the like. So again, in lots of ways, empathy can hurt us. right? It can be unpleasant or cause us to view ourselves in ways that we don't like. And that, in turn, can cause us to avoid it.
1: When we come back, how to manage this tricky balance and how we can train ourselves with deliberate practice to be more empathetic. 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I'm Shankar Vedantam. This is NPR.

0: 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At the end of The Late Show with Stephen Colbert's long run, we feature our interview with Colbert, recorded soon after the show started. Also, we listen back to an interview with former Congressman Barney Frank, the first gay member of the House to come out. He died Tuesday at the age of 86. 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
3: This is Hidden Brain. I'm Shankar Vedantam. During his month-long performance art piece, tens of thousands of paintballs were fired at Wafa Bilal in his studio. The white walls of his gallery turned fluorescent yellow.
4: Yeah, so you could just keep repeating, getting hit.
3: On day 11, a shooter from Estonia began bombarding his lamp until it fell apart.
5: It was sad for me because the lamp represented just the only thing that stayed alive beside me in the space, especially at night. And it was very sad.
3: Viewers online could see Wafa's sadness. Later that day, one of those viewers came to visit him in person.
5: The lamp was totally broken, and I have a person here walked in with a brand new lamp.
6: Hi, my name is Matt. I was watching the camera this morning. I saw the lamp went out, so I had some time. I thought I'd run to Target. Got a new lamp and some light bulbs, so I know sometimes you need all the help you can get, even in a situation like this. So I thought I'd bring that by and just help you out a little bit.
3: Jamil, talk about this moment. Perfect strangers are attacking Wafa, and then a perfect stranger shows up to help him. What do you think causes someone to take the step of saying, this problem is my problem, this suffering is my suffering?
7: Well, it's a beautiful story, and, you know, there's so many like it. And I think it really, Wafa's story shows you the two sides of how empathy can work in our modern context, right? On the one hand, you've got people who are anonymous, sort of feeling as though, you know, they've had the brake lines cut from their social lives and they can do whatever they want without having to worry about the consequences. So they're acting aggressively towards a total stranger. On the other hand, you have someone who taps into that stranger's story, who's paying attention to Wafa. He's watching the video of him and realizing what he's going through, sort of able to tap into the story of this stranger. And that, instead of destroying his empathy, builds it, stretches it towards this person, and drives him, inspires him to help him.
5: I forgot to mention something is really important. Matt is a Marine.
3: Matt wasn't the only visitor.
8: Hi, I'm Laura. I live here in Chicago, so I came down to the gallery and I made some of my famous muffins. That's actually my sister's recipe.
9: I noticed the other night when I went to sleep, they had one black sock on and one white sock, so I brought you some socks.
3: There were lots of people online who helped Wafa too. Sometimes they took control of the paintball gun by repeatedly pressing down a key and pointing the gun away from Wafa. He called them his virtual human shields.
5: Something is really amazing happening right now. I have about 36 or so people pressing the button down on the left, preventing people from panning into my direction.
3: Here is Wafa on day 31 after stepping outside the gallery building for the first time in a month.
5: And the whole idea is reinforce my belief in humanity and human kindness. So thank you very much for keeping the hope alive. And please keep the conversation going.
3: It may seem surprising that Wafa's month in the paintball gallery left him feeling optimistic about humanity. But he's not alone in that optimism. Jamil Zaki also thinks there are ways we might use technology to form connections with people whom we previously did not see as being like ourselves. He's done work looking at how virtual reality might help people identify with others whose lives are very different from their own.
7: What we wanted to do is use technology to bring people not just to sort of observe the experiences of a homeless individual, but observe them from the inside. So we had a simulation where people went through a series of scenes. These are sort of virtual reality scenes of what it might be like to become homeless. So in one scene, they've been evicted from their apartment and they're trying to figure out what they can sell to make ends meet and stay in their apartment just one more month. In the second scene, they've failed to stay in their apartment and are now sort of sleeping in their car, which is then impounded. And then in a third scene, they're on a local bus line, which in fact, in the Bay Area, there is a bus line that homeless individuals often take to for shelter during the night. So again, this showed people in an interactive, immersive way, the process that an individual might go through when they become homeless. What we found was that this short simulation powerfully affected people's empathy for the homeless. Even a month later, people who had gone through that simulation as opposed to a control condition were less likely to dehumanize homeless individuals, and they were more supportive of policies that would produce affordable housing for people in the Bay Area, which is a very sort of hot button issue around here. So again, this suggests that by putting ourselves into the story of people who on the surface appear different from us, we can recognize, as you put it nicely, our common humanity with them, and that can trigger empathy in a really natural way.
3: There are also some less high-tech ways to get people to walk in the shoes of other people. And one of the things you mentioned in the book is the idea of the theater. How does being an actor in some ways prompt you to develop the muscle of empathy?
7: Yeah, I mean, if you think about what acting is, that you really immerse yourself so deeply in the character that you stop being yourself and start being them for a little while. I mean, I'd say it's more than walking a mile in their shoes. You're almost walking a mile in their skin. And as a result, there's some evidence, at least, that acting in fact bolsters people's empathy. So in a great set of studies, Talia Goldstein looked at adolescents who were in performing arts high schools and compared them, at the beginning and end of the year to students who were being trained in visual arts. And what she found is that sort of acting, training in acting, improved kids' empathy more than training in a different type of art, which is not to say that training in the visual arts doesn't have advantages. I'm sure it does. But sort of embodying another person in the way that actors do almost is like, I would say, a performance-enhancing drug for empathy, if you will.
3: And in some ways, does the same go for narrative fiction? I mean, I feel like when I'm reading a great novel, you know, I, as you said a second ago, become transported. I become, you know, a woman who's living in the 19th century. And in some ways, deeply written, beautifully written narrative fiction has this ability to pull us deep into the lives of other people.
7: Absolutely. Yeah, I mean, this is why I love fiction as well, because it really allows us to effortlessly voyage into the lives of other people and not just see them again from the outside, but see them from the inside. There's a fair amount of evidence now that sort of the more fiction that people read, the more empathic that they become. So there's a number of correlational studies that show, for instance, that children who read lots of storybooks versus those who read less fiction become more empathic. And that holds for adults also. Unfortunately for me, reading nonfiction like scientific articles, not that helpful.
3: The Journal of Personality and Social Psychology doesn't do it?
7: It's not really the empathy gym that some of us are looking for. But there's also some experimental evidence now coming out that even small doses of fiction produce small but reliable improvements in people's empathy. And I think this is especially important because fiction is one of the most powerful ways to connect with people who are different from us, who maybe we might not have a chance to meet otherwise, right? So, for instance, you can, maybe it would be hard to meet someone who is, I don't know, a Bolivian miner, but you could probably go to a bookstore and find a novel about their experiences. And likewise, there's some evidence, for instance, that when people read novelistic, vivid accounts of the experiences of Arab Americans or people of different gender identities than themselves, they form greater empathy for those other groups.
3: We've talked in different ways about how redefining who's in the in-group can reshape our capacity for empathy. You mentioned a very interesting research study in the book involving fans of the Manchester United soccer team. Do you remember that study? And if you do, can you tell me about it?
7: Yeah, I love this study from Mark Levine and his colleagues. So they recruited rabid Manchester United fans. And, you know, fandom in UK soccer is very important. And they asked them to write about why they loved Manchester United so much and then told them that they would go to a different building on campus to watch film of Man U playing. While they were on their way across campus, they came across a jogger who appeared to twist his ankle and fall to the ground, writhing in pain. This person was, in fact, an actor, and the trick here was that the psychologists made it such that sometimes that actor was wearing a Manchester United jersey. Sometimes they were wearing a jersey of Liverpool, which at the time was Manchester United's most hated rival, and other times they were wearing a blank jersey. And what they found was that Man U fans were more than willing to help fellow Man U fans, but also more than willing to basically step over a Liverpool fan as they sort of writhed on the ground in pain. This is sort of classic tribalism in terms of our empathy and generosity. But what I love about this study is that the psychologists ran a second version of it. And here, instead of asking Man U fans to write about why they loved the team, they asked them to write about why they loved soccer, why it is such a beautiful game. And then they put them in the same scenario. And what they found was that after writing about how much they loved soccer, individuals were not just willing to help fellow Man U fans, but also willing to help Liverpool fans. They still didn't help the person in the blank jersey, which I guess suggests that it's which I suppose suggests that it's better to be part of any tribe than part of none. But I think there's a deeper takeaway from this study, which is that, yes, it's easier to empathize with people who are like us than unlike us. But all of us have many different selves inside us at any given moment. And each self carries with it a different group, maybe of a different size. So if I think of myself, for instance, as a Stanford person, well, then people at UC Berkeley are my mortal enemy, especially during the big game. But if I think of myself as a Californian, then my in-group, the people who deserve my empathy and who it's easy to empathize with, that group grows. And if I can think of myself as, I don't know, an American or a human being, then that group will grow even further.
3: You know, I'm thinking about the story you told me about your parents' divorce when you were a small child. You write in the book about your parents that two people's experiences could differ so drastically, yet both be true and deep, is maybe the most important lesson I've ever learned.
7: I think, you know, I often attribute that period of my life to really making me who I am at the deepest level. I mean, I think not for nothing, they say that research is me-search, right? At least in psychology, people tend to gravitate towards ideas that have made an impact on their life. And I think for me, empathizing with my parents was a survival skill that I needed just to sort of keep my family together at some level. But it also taught me at a much broader level that people can be fundamentally different from each other for fundamentally similar reasons, right? My parents had totally different values, not because one of them was wrong or because one of them was a bad person, but because of the lives that they had lived and the experiences that they had had and the things that had hurt them and helped them along the way. I think that this is a lesson that I try to impart to all of my students as well, is that, you know, oftentimes when we encounter someone who's different from ourselves and has an opinion or a viewpoint maybe that we even abhor, it's easy to just view them as being either obtuse or dishonest or both. But that's a mistake. It's something that psychologists call naive realism, the idea that your version of the world is the world. And I think that empathy at a deep level is the understanding that someone else's world is just as real as yours.

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5: This is Fresh Air. I'm David Bean-Cooley. The final installment of The Late Show with Stephen Colbert aired last night on CBS. As a TV critic, let me just say that the removal of the host and the show is an astoundingly dumb move on the part of the network and its corporate owners. But to celebrate Colbert's 11-year reign,

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0: It's All Things Considered from NPR News. I'm Juana Summers.
1: And I'm Mary Louise Kelly. Bleachers is out today with a fifth album, Everyone for 10 Minutes.
0: The band is fronted by Grammy Award-winning producer Jack Antonoff.
2: On this album, they're playing around a little. They're a little experimental. 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
3: Live from NPR News in Culver City, California, I'm Duane Brown. More reaction today from the Democratic National Committee's release of its post-mortem on election losses in 2024. Paul Begala is a longtime political strategist who helped Bill Clinton win the White House in 92. He says the unfinished report failed to even mention some of the vital issues voters continue to face today.
4: 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Imagine the after-action report after the

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0: The nation's top intelligence official is resigning.
4: Senate Republicans push back hard against the $1.8 billion settlement fund to compensate President Trump's allies.
0: And why isn't Trump going to his son's wedding this weekend?
4: We'll get you caught up on the week in Washington this Friday, May 22nd on All Things Considered.
0: I'm Mary Louise Kelly.
4: And I'm Juana Summers. Ahead this hour, an update on hunger in Gaza.
5: The long-term responsibility of feeding an entire population cannot rest on one organization alone.
0: Also, a new policy requires all U.S. passengers returning from countries hit with an Ebola outbreak to arrive at a single airport.
6: He tells me that I have to arrive at Washington Dulles International Airport. I think the first thing that was going through my head was denial.
4: And we mark a pivotal moment for late night TV as Stephen Colbert signs off The Late Show.
0: Those stories after the news.
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